Whoever 10,000 troops, he can successfully oppose another king, advancing upon him with 20,000 troops. But if not, while he is still far away, he will send a delegation to ask for peace terms. In the same way, every one of you who does not renounce all his possession cannot be my disciple. The Gospel of the Lord. Praise to you, Lord Jesus Christ. Through the words of the Gospel, may our sins today be wiped away. My dear friends, as we listen to the Gospel today, we come to the conclusion that God loves us and that His love for us will never come to an end. And God realized the way we are created, like a jigsaw puzzle, there is a space within the human heart that only Him can occupy. We cannot put our relationship, mother, father, brother, sister, lover, no one can be placed in that space. And so sometimes we take a lifetime to come to that realization, and we put things and we put people, realizing that they cannot fulfill. It's like putting people on pedestals. Well, the wisdom is we cannot put clay feet, only God. St. Augustine says it well. He says, we are created for God, and the human heart remains restless until it finds rest in God. And so we have to disconnect ourselves from the material world and aspire after the things that are holy and after the things that are eternal. We always have to see the Creator and not the creature. And that takes a lot of discipline. It takes a lot of dying to self. It takes a lot of humility. That everything we own and possess are gifts from God. And so even when it comes to our relationship, whether it be your spouse or your siblings or your children, they are gifts from God. And we always need to raise our eyes towards heaven to thank God for the gift of our loved ones, gift of our relationship, gift of that person that God has allowed to cross our path. We always need to be grateful. The material possession, we need to understand, is only a gift from God. And one day we will have to leave it, or one day it will be taken from us. God blesses us so that we can bless others. And until then, let us use the gifts that God has given to us to glorify Him. May God today uncover His face to you. May God be gracious to you. May God give you peace, Father, Son, and Holy Spirit.

0: Four Caribbean nations face permanent United States visa bond requirements as regional governments seek answers from Washington. Guyana moves to recover the MV Barima following weeks of pressure from grieving families. And Trinidad and Tobago's Prime Minister defends joint Army-Police post, accusing the opposition of hypocrisy. I'm Wendy Burke, following some of the big stories across the region in this Caribbean Week in Review. Traveling to the United States could now require nationals of four Caribbean countries to put up as much as $20,000. Washington has made its visa bond program permanent, affecting Antigua and Barbuda, Dominica, Grenada, and Cuba, along with 46 other countries. Under the measure, people applying for business or tourist visas can be required to lodge refundable bonds of $10,000, $15,000, or $20,000. The amount will be determined by a consular officer. The money will be returned if the traveler follows the conditions of the visa and leaves the United States on time. It may be forfeited if the person overstays or breaches immigration rules. The State Department says the program is intended to reduce visa overstays and address concerns about information sharing, identity checks, and document security. But Antigua and Barbuda is challenging its inclusion. Prime Minister Gaston Brown has written to President Donald Trump seeking an early review, arguing that his government has already taken steps to address Washington's concerns. Still on relations with Washington, Grenada is holding talks with the United States over two major issues affecting the country. Prime Minister Dickon Mitchell says the discussions include the proposed closure of the U.S. Embassy in St. George's and the visa bond requirement facing some Grenadian travelers. Washington has notified Congress of plans to close the embassy as part of a wider restructuring involving five overseas missions. However, the proposal has not yet been finalized. Talks are also continuing over the permanent visa bond program. It allows U.S. officials to require Grenadians applying for business or tourist visas to lodge between $10,000 and $20,000. Mitchell says his government remains engaged with Washington as it seeks clarity and works to protect the interests of Grenadian citizens. GBN News has the details.
1: Prime Minister Dickon Mitchell confirmed that he has been formally notified by the United States Embassy in Bridgetown that the U.S. is considering closing its diplomatic outpost in Grenada. Speaking with GBN following Wednesday's post-cabinet briefing, he said the closure, a cost-cutting measure, has been on the cards since the new U.S. administration took office. Mitchell said government is engaging its American counterparts with the hope that the embassy will remain open.
2: We are remaining in touch with our counterparts in the United States. I think from our province, we probably prefer to not see it happen, particularly because we have a significant American citizens on the island, and particularly when it comes to consular services. Obviously, it's a lot more convenient for them to be here rather than in Barbados. But obviously, those are not decisions that we can make. We will do our best to see how we can influence it.
1: He explained that the matter is still under consideration, adding that the public will be notified when the U.S. reaches a decision. Should the embassy be closed, Mitchell said the government will seek to assist in the transition to support Grenadians and American citizens in the country. The prime minister also said that the government has been in talks with the United States regarding its visa bonds. The visa bond program was made permanent this week, with the maximum bond raised to $20,000 as part of measures to reduce illegal migration to the United States. Mitchell acknowledged that the measure poses challenges to Grenadians visiting the U.S. for medical care or tourism. He revealed that he recently wrote to the U.S. Secretary of State, Marco Rubio, seeking the reconsideration of the measure.
2: I wrote to the Secretary of State myself, requesting that this is to be reviewed and reconsidered. We believe Grenada has a very strong case for demonstrating that our citizens who travel to the United States generally in compliance with U.S. immigration law. We believe, I stand corrected, but I think the latest stats we saw in terms of the potential overstay of persons who have B1 and B2 is 1.77%. I mean, less than 2%, which is virtually negligible. But we do recognize that at the end of the day, as I said, immigration policy is obviously for the U.S. government, and they've articulated the significant challenges they've had with illegal immigration.
1: The Prime Minister also revealed that the Office of the Attorney General and the U.S. State Department have been negotiating a third country migrant agreement
2: in less than 2%, which is virtually negligible. But we do recognize that at the end of the day, I said immigration policy is obviously for the U.S. government, and they've articulated the significant challenges they've had with illegal immigration.
1: The Prime Minister also revealed that the Office of the Attorney General and the U.S. State Department have been negotiating a third country migrant agreement following

0: binding agreement at a later date.
1: Still in Grenada, the government has ended its oil and gas agreements with the Russian-backed Global Petroleum Group after 18 years without commercial production. Prime Minister Dickon Mitchell says the company failed to complete required work, submit an acceptable development plan, or prove it had the financing to move the project forward. GPG announced an offshore natural gas discovery in 2017, but it was never assessed to determine its size or commercial value. The company is challenging the termination and has given the government 7 days to reverse its decision. Grenada maintains that it acted lawfully and says it will pursue credible investors to develop the country's resources. More in this GBN news report.
0: Global Petroleum Group, GPG, is challenging the government of Grenada's decision to terminate its petroleum agreements with the company after nearly two decades without commercial oil production. GPG first received an exploration license in 2008, covering 11 offshore blocks. A development license and production sharing agreement for four blocks followed in 2013, while a 2016 memorandum of understanding reserved the remaining seven blocks pending commercialization of the original four. As of August 1, 2026, the government has terminated both agreements. The government says it has identified 14 contractual breaches, including GPG's failure to submit key technical and financial documents, demonstrate commercially viable petroleum at Nutmeg Well 2, and meet a 2017 deadline to drill a second well. Prime Minister Dickon Mitchell says that after 18 years, the company's time is up.
2: 18 years is what it takes for the law in Grenada to recognize a citizen as an adult. That's an entire generation. 18 years is long enough. Today, that chapter ends and Grenada moves forward.
0: The government says the Hydrocarbons Technical Working Group repeatedly sought documentation from GPG beginning in 2023, but received no satisfactory response. While GPG maintains it was awaiting the regulatory infrastructure needed to begin work, chair of the Technical Working Group, V. Nazim Burke, says the company repeatedly demonstrated a refusal to engage with local authorities.
3: They do not speak to the technical working group. Their position is the technical working group has no legal status, that they're not talking to the technical working group, that the only person they want to talk to is the minister responsible for petroleum. And that as far as they're concerned, nobody is the minister responsible for petroleum. Even though the cabinet wrote to them through the attorney general saying, look, all correspondence concerning your matter should come to the attorney general. They refused.
0: GPG says it disputed the government's notice of termination and argues that the production sharing agreement remains in effect until the matter is resolved through arbitration. The government says it anticipated legal action and intends to participate in the dispute resolution process. Attorney General Claudette Joseph says the production sharing agreement allows for termination due to contractual breaches. She said arbitration does not prevent Grenada from engaging other investors, since the agreement only covers four offshore blocks.
1: In Guyana, the government has moved to raise the wreck of the MV Barima following weeks of pressure from victims' families and civil society. The Maritime Administration Department is inviting experienced salvage companies to submit expressions of interest by August 14. The ferry lies in soft mud up to 15 meters below the surface off the Essequibo coast. Contractors must recover the vessel while preserving forensic evidence for the Commission of Inquiry. It must then remain upright on a barge for several weeks for inspection. The disaster left 73 people dead, while 30 others remain missing. For grieving relatives, recovering the vessel could bring long-awaited answers and closure. Here is more in this HGP news report.
4: The government of Guyana has officially begun the process of salvaging the MV Barima, issuing an invitation for qualified marine salvage contractors to submit expressions of interest to recover the vessel that sank in July, claiming dozens of lives. The invitation, issued by the Maritime Administration Department, MARAD, under the Ministry of Public Utilities and Aviation, comes after sustained public calls for the wreck to be raised, with many arguing that it could provide crucial evidence into the circumstances surrounding Guyana's deadliest maritime disaster. According to the document, the MV Barima remains submerged in approximately 13 to 15 meters of water off the Essequibo coast. Interested companies are

0: being asked to demonstrate extensive experience in vessel salvage operations in Guyanese or Caribbean waters, particularly in areas with strong currents and restricted visibility. Importantly, MIRD is requiring bidders to outline how they intend to protect and document forensic evidence during the salvage process for use by the Commission of Inquiry investigating the tragedy. Contractors must also provide a detailed timeline for the operation, identify the equipment and personnel to be deployed, and demonstrate their ability to lift the vessel upright onto a barge for several weeks while complying with national maritime, environmental, and occupational safety regulations. Expressions of interest must be submitted by August 14, after which shortlisted firms will be invited to compete for the final contract. The move marks a significant development in the aftermath of the tragedy, as families continue to seek answers about how the disaster occurred and whether the wreck itself holds critical evidence that could help determine responsibility. The Commission of Inquiry into the MV Barima tragedy has already been sworn in, while the government moves ahead with plans to recover what many consider to be the most important piece of physical evidence in the investigation.
1: In Trinidad and Tobago, Prime Minister Kamla Pisard-Bissessar is accusing the opposition People's National Movement of hypocrisy after it criticized plans for 30 joint police and army posts. The posts are expected to be established over the next 4 months. Pisard-Bissessar says they will provide greater protection in communities affected by violent crime. She also alleges the PNM's objections are serving the interests of local drug dealers, but provided no evidence. Opposition leader Penelope Beckles has described the plan as a knee-jerk response while questioning its legality, funding, staffing, and overall effectiveness. TTT News has the details.
2: Prime Minister Kamla Pisard-Bissessar says it was clear from the opposition's objection that it does not care about the safety of law-abiding citizens or the security of the nation. Her statement came in response to the opposition, which criticized her announcement on Monday to establish 30 joint army police posts across the country over the next 4 months. Of the 30 planned posts, 24 locations have already been identified across the country. In a statement on Tuesday, Mrs. Pisard-Bissessar argued that the planned joint army police posts are intended to strengthen security and provide greater protection for residents, particularly in communities affected by crime. The Prime Minister stated that they are against the joint army police posts against American security assistance. They spread hatred against the security services, and they do and say everything to allow the local drug mafia to destroy PNM strongholds with illegal drugs and violence. Quoting figures, the Prime Minister said the PNM allowed 5,000 persons to be murdered and 8,000 to be raped because the party wanted the rich fake elite drug trafficking financiers to become richer. She argued that constituencies traditionally represented by the PNM experienced some of the country's highest level of violent crime, gang activity, unemployment and infrastructure challenges, yet PNM MPs and their supporters would prefer to place their stronghold constituencies and their children's future in jeopardy rather than cooperate with the security services to bring crime down. She stated that PNM's stronghold constituencies have had the highest murder rates, the highest concentration of violent gangs, the highest unemployment rates, the worst infrastructure, and the fewest opportunities. Despite this, the PNM and spokespersons for the local drug mafia do not want an increased police presence in these areas. The Prime Minister maintained that the establishment of the Joint Army Police Post forms part of the government's broader strategy to combat crime and strengthen law enforcement presence across the country.
1: We'll be right back with more news after the break.

0: The Barbados Association of Medical Practitioners says there is no evidence of an increase in COVID-19 cases. Its president, Dr. Linda Williams, issued the clarification as doctors reported treating more patients for influenza and flu-like illnesses. Williams says the increase in those symptoms should not be interpreted as a COVID surge. She stresses that any official confirmation of rising COVID cases must come from the Ministry of Health and Wellness. The ministry uses a respiratory surveillance system to identify circulating viruses and determine whether illness levels are above what is normally expected.
1: There may be some a few cases imported with all the increased tourist traffic of COVID-19. We have no evidence of there being any widespread or community spread of any strain of COVID-19 within the community at this point in time, based on the statistics and what we would have last received. The ministry also sends out an epidemiologic bulletin to MAP and makes all doctors aware of any sudden changes in any kinds of infectious disease. At this point in time, I have no information that indicates that we have a rise in cases above what we expect for this time of year. And when I say that, we do always expect that there will be increased respiratory cases at crop over, Christmas, Easter, that sort of thing. So is it beyond what we would expect to be seen? I have no information that indicates that that is the case at this point in time.
0: The Caribbean is being urged to strengthen its digital defenses as cyber criminals become more organized and sophisticated. Cybersecurity expert Neil Hines says businesses, individuals, and critical infrastructure are facing a growing threat. Interpol has identified online scams, ransomware, and business email compromise among the cybercrimes expected to increase across the Americas and the Caribbean. Hines says governments, law enforcement, and the private sector must work more closely to share information and build resilience. He was speaking ahead of the Caribbean Digital Forensics and Cybersecurity Summit set for August 19th to 21st in Barbados.
2: Assessment drawing on leading regional and international sources, which included Recorded Future, the World Economic Forum, and the Organization of American States International Development Bank Cybersecurity Program, places the Caribbean threat level at high and worsening, with a 2027 outlook of high likelihood of persistent cybercrimes and a realistic possibility of nationally significant or multi-sector disruptions. This is not just an extra warning.
0: 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Up next is sports.
3: She's been watching, wondering, waiting for the sands of time to give way to a tide of change. When her seas can provide safe harbor to all who reach her shores, and her earthly embrace can soothe your soul. Let her sense of adventure set you free, and her everlasting stars twinkle in your honeymoon skies. She is Saint Lucia. Let her inspire you.
0: Time now for a roundup of some of the sporting developments in the region this past week. We begin with netball, where Jamaica's Sunshine Girls pulled off one of the biggest upsets of the Commonwealth Games, defeating world number one Australia 46-45 in the semifinals. The one-goal victory denied the defending champions a place in the final for the first time since netball joined the Games in 1998, ending a run of seven consecutive appearances. Romelda Aiken-George scored 29 goals, while Shanice Beckford added 17. And in cricket, the Caribbean Premier League is giving its history a permanent home with the launch of a Hall of Fame. Two people will be inducted each year, one player and one off-field contributor who helped shape the tournament since 2013. The first inductees will be honored at a gala dinner in Barbados on September 15th. Proceeds will support the Sir Clive Lloyd Healthcare Foundation's work on prostate cancer awareness, testing, and early detection across the Caribbean. TTT Sports tells us more.
4: From Chris Gayle's unbeaten 47 in the first final in 2013 to Trinbago Knight Riders' record 267-2, the Caribbean Premier League has produced 13 years of unforgettable cricket. Now the tournament will induct two honorees annually, one player and one off-field contributor. The inaugural inductees will be celebrated at a gala dinner in Barbados on Tuesday, September 15th, a night that will bring together Caribbean cricket's biggest names, and it's for a good cause. Proceeds will go to the Sir Clive Lloyd Healthcare Foundation, supporting prostate cancer awareness and testing across the region.
0: Staying with the CPL, cricket fans across the Caribbean will have access to free health screenings at all 8 host venues this season. The program, launched in partnership with regional health authorities and non-governmental organizations, targets non-communicable diseases, including hypertension, diabetes, and cancer. Fans can receive blood pressure and glucose checks, BMI assessments, urinalysis, and PSA testing. CPL Chief Executive Officer Pete Russell says early detection is critical, and the tournament has a responsibility to use its regional reach to give back. Here's more from TTT Sports.
4: A free health screening partnership between CPL, regional health authorities, and non-governmental organizations will form part of the tournament's ongoing fight against non-communicable diseases like hypertension and diabetes, amongst others. Fans in Antigua and Barbuda, Barbados, Guyana, Jamaica, St. Kitts and Nevis, St. Lucia, St. Vincent and the Grenadines, and Trinidad and Tobago will have access to blood pressure checks, glucose testing, BMI assessments, urinalysis, and PSA testing, with health professionals